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1: Two fresh MCs, Micah G and Sweat. Well, we got more girls than a school count stand. Making music, rapping, rocking all night long. So point your ears and listen to this song. There's nothing better than a sunny holiday. We'll start

Welcome to Madrid en inglés, Madrid in English, a tour, a colorful educational tour of our capital, Madrid, and of our province, La Comunidad de Madrid. Learn English with me, with Richard Vaughn, using Madrid as our base of operations. Yeah, let's go. Hello and good morning. It's a pleasure to be here on a Sunday morning for another program, another edition of Madrid in English. Madrid in Inglés. This is a program that I have been doing for almost 2 years, and I have covered many things, many elements, many aspects of the city of Madrid and of the community or the region of Madrid. My name's Richard Vaughn. I'm here. I'm an English teacher. My job is to talk about Madrid in English every Sunday morning between 10 o'clock and 11 o'clock. However, my main objective is simply to give you an opportunity to stay in touch, to stay in contact with the English language. And the ultimate objective, ultimate, escrito ultimate in English, ultimate doesn't mean último. Objetivo último, sí, en ese sentido, means that the final objective, the most important. The ultimate objective is to make the English language attractive to you and to help you improve, especially your listening comprehension. But to do that, the pretext is the city and the region of Madrid. And for the past 3 Sundays, I have started talking about different places in Madrid and the history. I started with the Puerta del Sol, kilometro cero, the kilometer number zero. And then I passed to the Plaza Mayor. And then the Gran Vía. Three iconic or very essential places in Madrid. Madrid is characterized by the three places and many more. And today I'm going to talk about the Plaza de Cibeles and the history of Cibeles, an interesting place. There are many, many interesting places in Madrid. The Retiro Park, of course, the Paseo del Prado, the museum, the Prado Museum, the Calle, the Estación de Atocha, and many more things. My God, the Madrid de los Austrias, you know, that area of Madrid. And then, of course, the Royal Palace, the Opera House, and I could go on and on. I could go on and on talking about the history of Madrid. I could talk about the history of different streets, squares, and glorietas in Madrid for the next 10 years, probably, and not exhaust all of the possibilities. And I enjoy this program. Courtesy of Telemadrid and Onda Madrid, I enjoy doing this program every Sunday.

and working on Sundays. So Sunday is usually a holiday. But in my case, no. So I have an obligation, a responsibility every Sunday morning, starting after the news at 10 o'clock and talking to you. Now, Cibeles, La Plaza de Cibeles. I came to Madrid in 1972, August, as a student at the age of 20. And I remember we arrived from Barcelona. We took the train, and I remember the train went from Barcelona to Valencia, and then from Valencia to Madrid, which is surprising for me now because the natural route from Barcelona to Madrid by train is through Zaragoza. However, I remember well that in August 1972, after spending 2 weeks in Barcelona with a group of students from the University of Texas, we took the train down to Valencia. We didn't change, or maybe we changed to a different train, but we didn't leave the train station. We didn't stop to see Valencia. And then we continued to Madrid. And the reason I remember that it was this route, because if you may know that if you take the train from Madrid to Valencia, or from Valencia to Madrid, you pass through an area where there's a reservoir of water, un embalse de agua. And when we passed through, I mentioned to a friend of mine in the train, said, "My God, look, there's a lake, a reservoir. Maybe we can go water skiing," because at that time I was an expert water skier, esquí acuático, and I was very good doing it. But of course, later I learned that that embalse and others, water skiing was prohibited. In fact, it's almost impossible to water ski in Madrid, in Spain. There is a place, or there was a place, I don't know if it's still there, in the province of Toledo, going straight south on the way to Aranjuez, and then turning west after Valdemoro, I believe, and entering the province of Toledo, and there's a place for water skiing. And I remember I did water ski. That was the last time in my life, but that was probably 30 years ago, water skiing. And I miss it because I don't ski. I don't snow ski. I don't know how to ski on the snow because I grew up in two areas of the United States very far from the mountains. Houston, Texas is semi-tropical and flat. And probably 3 days by car from the Rocky Mountains where you can ski. 3 days by car. So that's like driving from here to Amsterdam, to ski. Then we moved, my family moved to Tulsa, Oklahoma, and it was 2 long days, not three, 2 long days. And so I simply never learned to ski. And to this day, I've never skied in my life, which is strange for people in Spain. But water skiing, yes, I became quite good at water skiing. But nevertheless, I'm not here to talk about water skiing. I'm here to talk about Madrid. And I arrived in Madrid with a group of students, I repeat, from Barcelona. And we arrived in the Atocha station, got on a bus, and the bus took us to the Colegio Mayor José Antonio. In the Complutense, which today is el edificio del Rectorado de la Complu. And in order to go, I mean, of course, we passed through Cibeles. We went from the Atocha Square. At that time in Atocha, you had the Escalestris. You remember the overpass. And we went to Cibeles and then turned up the Gran Via, Macayacala, Gran Via, Princesa, to the Colegio Mayor, to the residence. And I remember passing through Cibeles and seeing the Edificio de Correos, el Palacio de Cibeles. And it's very impressive, of course, because of the interesting, ornate, Baroque architecture. And so that was my first contact with Cibeles, August 1972. Interesting plaza. And the
And so the last 3 weeks, I repeat, I've spoken about the Plaza Mayor, well, the first de Puerta del Sol, which is representative of the Madrid of the 19th century. Then I spoke about the Plaza Mayor, which is Madrid of the House of Austria, the Habsburgs. And then I spoke about the Gran Vía last week, which is based really the Madrid of the 20th century. Now, the Plaza de Cibeles, what does it represent? Well, it was built during the reign of Charles III, but really it doesn't represent the 18th century. I mean, it's the city's, I would say it's the city's ceremonial crossroads. Cruces. It's the most important traffic circle in Madrid. And it's where the, I guess, the aristocratic past of Madrid is evident in Cibeles. The financial power of Spain is evident in the Plaza Cibeles. Civic pride and a place for celebrations. Yes, it's very common, many, many celebrations. I mean, just a few weeks ago, there was a celebration in Cibeles for the victory of Spain in the World Cup. Of course, we had Rodri and Pedri and Unai Simón and many, many others, and Cucurella, all of the, Miguel Merino, all of them were there, Dani Olmo, in the Cibeles Square to celebrate the victory in the World Cup. A very good team, by the way. I was impressed. I was really impressed with how they played. Like a machine. They were playing like a machine. Every part and component seemed to work almost perfectly. But let's get back to the Plaza de Cibeles. I mean, what was there before the plaza? Well, until the 18th century, this area was on the eastern edge of Madrid. Edge, escrito edge, es el borde. Borde este de Madrid, es on the eastern edge of Madrid. And no big buildings. There were fields, orchards, convents, and a road leading out of the city towards Aragon. This is also before the Puerta Alcalá, you see. Because now, of course, if you're standing on the corner of Calle Alcalá and Gran Vía, Edificio Metrópolis, and you look towards Cibeles, in the distance beyond Cibeles, you can see the Puerta Alcalá. It's a very, very beautiful and interesting view standing on the Edificio Metrópolis. And on the opposite, if you stand on the next to the statue, well, next to the Puerta Alcalá, and you look the opposite way towards Cibeles, and then in the distance beyond Cibeles, you have the Metropolis building, you have the, what do you call it? The building with the Minerva statue on the top. I can't remember the name, but in any case, Madrid is a very attractive city. But at that time, before the construction of the Puerta Alcalá and before the construction of the Plaza de Cibeles, you had campos, fields, orchards, huertos, conventos, and the roads leading out of the city towards Aragon, towards Zaragoza, towards Guadalajara, Medinaceli, Calatayud, and Zaragoza. So it was countryside, really. It was not an urban area at that time, but Charles III, Carlos III, changed that during the Spanish Enlightenment, la Ilustración Española. I mean, everything changed under Charles III, who ruled Spain from 1759 to December 1788. Yes, almost 30 years. Almost 30 years. And it's interesting because Charles III was often called the best mayor of Madrid.
mejor alcalde de Madrid. The best mayor of Madrid.

0: And he tried, and he succeeded to a great degree in transforming Madrid into one of Europe's great capitals, together with Paris, London, Berlin, Vienna, Rome. At least he was trying. And his government paved the streets to pave, escrito pave is pavimentar, to pave the streets. They improved the sanitation. They installed street lighting, I think with oil. I don't know what. No, oil, no. I don't remember. Street lighting. They planted trees and they built monuments, monumental architecture. In fact, many of Madrid's most important landmarks date from that period, the period of his reign, su reinado, his reign. And that was the birth of the Cibeles Fountain, La Fuente. The square's most famous feature, of course, is La Fuente de Cibeles, the Fountain of Cibeles. Yes, and it was designed in the 1770s, during the reign of Charles III, by the architect Ventura Rodriguez. Okay, we have a street in the Moncloa area near Plaza de España called Ventura Rodriguez. Yes. And there's a metro station, subway station, called Ventura Rodriguez. And it's named after the architect who designed the Cibeles Fountain. Yes, sir. Yes. And there's a very good restaurant I go to occasionally, maybe twice a year, three times a year, which is Danchadi, a Basque restaurant, very good, on Ventura Rodriguez Street. I'm giving them some free advertising. And the sculptures that you see on the fountain were mainly executed by Francisco Gutierrez Arribas and Roberto Michel. And the fountain was completed in 1782, yes. 1 year after the United States defeated the British to gain independence, yes, sir. Although the final treaty of independence was signed in 1783. The fountain was completed at that time. And to build that fountain, the architect and the sculptors needed 10,000 kilos of stone. 10,000 kilos de piedra. A lot of stone. I don't know where from. Maybe from Toledo, maybe from the Guadarrama. I don't know where the stone was from, but they needed 10,000 kilos of stone. That's a lot of stone to build the Fountain of Cibeles. Cibeles, who is Cibeles? Who is this lady? Yeah. In English, Sybil. Yes, Sybil. The fountain depicts Sybil, the ancient Phrygian and later the Roman goddess, Diosa de Anatolia, primero y luego Roma, de Roma. She was the goddess of nature. De la naturaleza. She was the goddess of, she is, if you still believe in Roman gods and goddesses, she is the goddess of nature, she's the goddess of fertility, she is the goddess of agriculture, and she is the goddess of prosperity. So the two most important aspects for Madrid are fertility and prosperity. All right. Grow and prosper. Grow and prosper. Fertility and prosperity, in addition to nature and agriculture. And, as you know, she's sitting on a chariot. Escrito chariot. Un carro de la antigüedad. We say chariot. Swing low, sweet chariot, coming for to carry me home. All right. She's sitting on a chariot drawn by two lions. It's an interesting sculpture. Yes, tirado por dos leones. And the lions, what are their names? Do the lions have names? Yes, the two lions. One is Hipómenes, And the name of the other lion is Atalanta. Atalanta, like the Italian football club, Atalanta. According to Greek mythology, these people, these men, Hippomenes and Atalanta, were transformed into lions as punishment because they offended the gods of Olympus. Be careful, don't offend the gods of Olympus. You can be punished, like Atalanta and Hippomenes and Sisypho también, Sisyphus, and many others. Yes, originally, La Fuente de Cibeles, the fountain, was actually a public fountain. Many people don't know this, but for decades, the fountain was not merely decorative. It supplied water to Madrid. People came with buckets, con cubos, to collect drinking water. And there were two separate spouts. How do you say spout? Dos cañas. A través de dos bocas, vamos. Where water came out. One spout, una caña, one spout was for people, and the other spout was for animals. All right. Later, quite a bit of time later, these spouts were not closed, but they were prohibited. And the statue simply became ornamental. Yes. And what surrounds the square now? I'm talking about the Plaza de Cibeles. I'm not talking necessarily about the fountain itself. But I'll come back and continue talking about the surrounding area and the buildings around Cibeles. Very interesting and very attractive place. So sit tight, don't go away, and I'll be right back.
1: Este agosto disfruta cada trayecto como si fuera parte del plan. 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

Hello again and welcome back. Okay, we're back for our second little segment of Madrid en Inglés. I'm Richard Vaughn. I'm here to speak to you in English for an hour and using the history and the characteristics of Madrid as a pretext to talk to you. And Madrid as a city provides enough, let's say enough material to talk for 20 years on this radio program. I could probably talk for 100,000 hours about the city of Madrid and maybe not bore you. It depends. To tell you the truth, every subject is fascinating and boring depending on who is speaking and how the person is speaking. Yes. It's always the teacher or the speaker, the person, is not the subject. But nevertheless, let's get going with the great buildings around the square. Every square in Europe has buildings, but few squares, pocas plazas, few squares in Europe are surrounded by such an impressive collection of public buildings. We have the Plaza de Cibeles, or what is today the Ayuntamiento.

de Madrid, the Madrid City Hall. We have the Bank of Spain. We have the Linares Palace, Palacio de Linares, yeah. And we have the Palacio de Buena Vista, which is the Cuartel General del Ejército. I have been inside all of them. I've been inside all of them, especially the Palacio de Buena Vista, because I am soy infante de honor del Ejército. Don el General Fulgencio Coll, alto jefe del Alto Estado Mayor del Ejército, gave me the honor personally of Infante Honor, and he presented it to me in the Palacio de Buena Vista, in the Cuartel, in front of about, I would say, 50 Spanish officers. And it was a very nice gesture on his part. And it was interesting because I wanted to give a short talk. And I told him that I had a special, although I loved my country very much, I had a very special love as well for Spain. It was nice. But getting back to our buildings around the Plaza Cibeles, Cibeles Square, we have the Palacio de Cibeles, which people used to call Correos, and now it's the Madrid City Hall. And it was built in the early 20th century, and it was finished in 1919, which means it was finished approximately 107 years ago, yes. This building, impressive building. And it was, when it was completed, it was Palacio de las Telecomunicaciones. Bueno, at that time, Correos. And it was the headquarters of Spain's postal service. And for many years, it was Correos. And then, because of the advent of electronics and telecommunication, it was called Palacio de las Telecomunicaciones. And now it's the Ayuntamiento. It's the City Hall of Madrid. It was designed, this building, impressive building, eh? Antonio Palacios and Joaquín Otamendi. Otamendi, yes. And originally, when it was built, many people in Madrid thought it was too ornate. Extravagantly ornate. I don't know how to say ornate. Yeah. I don't know. I'm going to ask. Yeah. I don't know how to say this sentence in Spanish. Many madrileños originally thought it was extravagantly ornate. Okay. I'm going to ask ChatGPT to translate. Can you translate to Spanish the following? All right. And see what they say. Cargado, recargado, quizás ornate. Muchos madrileños pensaron al principio que era excesivamente recargado. It's so interesting. Ornate, escrito en inglés, ornate. Ornate means recargado, arquitectónicamente en este caso. Yes. Exageradamente ornamentado, perhaps. Recargado is the, I think recargado is the best word for it. Excesivamente suntuoso. I don't know. I prefer recargado. And that was the first. I like it. I agree it's a bit ornate, but it's impressive. It is a really impressive building. I think it's the most, well, you know, you have the Palacio Real, the Royal Palace. Okay, fine. And it's impressive, but it's a royal palace. I mean, if you see Versailles and you see other royal palaces, you know, they're all a little bit similar. But this building in Madrid is quite impressive. It really is. It surprises visitors. Today, it's one of Madrid's architectural icons. Yes, the City Hall. And it has observation decks where you can get some nice views as well. Then, crossing the street, you have the Bank of Spain, El Banco de España, the headquarters of the Bank of Spain. It was finished. It was complete.

Beaten in several stages, beginning in 1884. But I don't know when it was finished. I don't. It's a very interesting building. I don't find it extremely attractive. But it could be imposing. But in any case, the legend says that under the building, there's a flooded chamber, una cámara inundada de agua, that protects Spain's gold reserves. This idea was popularized in the television series Money Heist. Very, very popular. Yes. There's a very sophisticated security system protecting the gold, and the legendary flood trap, Trampa de Agua, has become part of Madrid folklore. Yeah. I think it's true, though, and there is a connection between the Fuente de Cibeles and the Banco de España. Yes, I think. Or it could be simply legend, but it could be true. It could be true. Then we have the Plaza de Linares. When I came to Madrid in 1972 and then returned permanently in 1974, the Palacio Balpa, the Linares Palace was abandoned and dilapidated. And for many years, I don't remember when, the Palacio Linares was remodeled and reopened. Yes. It was built in the late 19th century. And what's famous in the Palacio Linares is the ghosts, the famous ghost story. According to legend, leyendas urbanas aquí, according to legend, the palace is haunted. The word haunted is encantado, palacio encantado, with ghosts. The palace is haunted by the spirit of a young girl named Raimundita. Although historians regard the story as folklore, and not fact, it's still a continual or enduring urban legend. Today, the palace is the home of the Casa de America, promoting cultural ties between Spain and the Americas. But the story of Raimundita is one of Madrid's most famous ghost legends. Yeah, whether there's any truth in the story is another matter. Historians consider it a legend, not a documented historical fact. But as I said, it's become such a part of Madrid folklore that many Madrileños know at least part of the tale. The story is centers on this magnificent Palacio Linares, which stands, I repeat, on the corner, one of the four corners of Cibeles. And he had the Marquis and the Marquise, la Marquesa y la Marquesa. And the palace was built between 1877 and 1900. The Marquis was José de Murga y Reolid. Strange name. And his wife was Raimunda de Osorio y Ortega. Okay. They were one of Madrid's wealthiest and most influential couples. According to the legend, José de Murga and Raimunda de Osorio fell in love before they knew that they were related. When José's father discovered the relationship, he revealed a terrible secret. Raimunda was José's half-brother. Yes, there's a similar legend. I don't know if it's the same about La Cigarrera, La Hija de la Cigarrera. Oh, no, yes. But I don't know if this is the same story. The story claims that José's father had an earlier relationship with Raimunda's mother, making the young couple children of the same man.

0: Of course, Jose, the son, was horrified. But nevertheless, in fact, he was so in love with Raimunda that he went and visited Pope Pius XI, Pope Pius the Pio Noveno, Pio XII? Yeah. Just a second. No, Pope Pius the Ninth. I'm not sure about it, to marry and to get permission from the Pope in spite of the blood relationship. And the legend said that permission was granted by the Pope on the condition that the marriage remain childless. So the Pope said, yes, you can get married, but no children. You cannot have children. I'm surprised the Pope would do that, so maybe it's not true. But here the legend becomes a bit darker. According to the most famous version, there are different versions, Jose and Raimunda ignored the condition imposed by Pope Pius, and they had a daughter. And the daughter was named Raimundita. And fearing the scandal, the couple hid the daughter's existence. They didn't reveal her existence. Some versions say that she died very young. Other versions say that she was secretly confined in the palace. The darkest versions allege that she was murdered. There's no evidence, there's no documentary evidence for any of these versions or these claims. Now, the ghost, el fantasma, la fantasma, the legend continues that Raimundita's restless spirit, spiritu inquieto, never left the palace. People claim to hear a little girl crying, footsteps, doors opening by themselves, whispers in empty rooms. The child's ghost became known simply as Raimundita. Now, do I believe it? Maybe. Maybe, because I know that in one of the hotels that my company uses for residential programs, there's a ghost. And some of the students or teachers during the night heard a little girl running in the hallway, por el pasillo del hotel. And apparently in that place where the hotel is, many years before, a little girl fell into a well and died and was never recovered. So I don't rule out, no descarto todo un fantasma, a ghost in the Palacio de Linares. But in any case, I'll be right back after this break.
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0: Hello again and welcome back for our last little segment. All right, let's get going. I'm talking

talking about the Plaza de Cibeles and about the Fountain of Cibeles, about the area around it. Interesting place, a very interesting square, to tell you the truth. I like it. And I'm trying to

But Cibeles has a personality to it. This lady sitting on her chariot with the lions pulling, and it's it has more personality, I think, than any of the squares that come to mind in my memory of visiting other European capitals. I don't know, but I haven't visited all the European capitals. But I have visited Rome. I've been to Berlin. I've been to Paris. I've been to London, of course. I've been to Lisbon. I've been to Athens. I've been to Moscow. Ugh, Red Square is incredible. Incredible. But it's very big. It's not intimate. Cibeles is an intimate square with personality. It really is. But nevertheless, let's go on. I'm on the fourth corner. I was talking about the Palacio de Linares. I was talking about the, let's see, the Banco de España on one corner, and the Palacio de Cibeles, or what is the Palacio de Telecomunicaciones, and now the Ayuntamiento, the City Hall. And finally, I have the Palacio de Buena Vista, which is the Cuartel General del Ejército, which is a very beautiful area. I've been there many times. I told you earlier that I was there for the celebration when Fulgencio Coll, who was the head of the Alto Estado Mayor del Ejército, he gave me the title of Infante de Honor. Maybe about 15 years ago, I don't remember exactly. I can find it, but I've been there also for the Juro de Bandera. So I've been invited because I have a good relationship with the Spanish military. I have given talks 7 consecutive years. I gave talks in the Escuela, the Academia de Artillería de Segovia, twice in the Academia General Militar de Zaragoza, once in Calatayud in the Academia de, Maquinaria or something. And also in Marín Naval in Pontevedra, in the Ría de Pontevedra. And so I have a good, and I never dreamed to, I never was military, never in my life. And I'm not necessarily a big fan of military, but I respect them and I have a lot of good friends in the military. And I had a lot of influence with my radio program, especially with the Spanish military. So, the Palacio de Buena Vista, yes, it was originally an aristocratic residence. And today it's the headquarters for the Spanish army. It's also the place where Juan Prim died after being shot, after being assassinated in behind the Cortes, I think in the area of, I don't remember the exact street, but more or less where you have the Palacio de Teatro de la Zarzuela, in that area. And he managed to walk from there, I think, to the Palacio de Buena Vista, go up the steps, reach his bedroom, I think, and die. But I don't know. I don't remember. Or maybe he died 1 or 2 days later. I just don't remember. So it's a very famous building with a very famous history. Yes. And the square itself has changed over the years. During the 19th century, the area was one of Madrid's most elegant neighborhoods. The wealthy families built important grand residences nearby. Some of them are still there. You know, along the Paseo del Prado and the Paseo de Recoletos and the Paseo de la Castellana, you still have a few remnants of these beautiful palaces. Probably 120 years ago, probably in the year 1900, to walk from Atocha up to maybe Emilio Castelar, it'd probably be a very beautiful, very impressive walk with a lot of rich. Many of the palaces were torn down to build office buildings, money, to make more money, of course. But nevertheless, the Paseo del Prado and the Paseo de Recoletos became fashionable promenades. Paseos. Promenade.

promenades, and by the early 20th century, Cibeles, the plaza, had become one of the city's busiest intersections, yes. During the Civil War, some people may remember, probably nobody, very few people are still alive, but the buildings, Plaza Buenavista, the Banco de España, etc., they suffered damage because of the bombardments. Now, the Cibeles Fountain was protected with brick walls and sandbags to shield it from damage. Sandbags and bolsas, grandes bolsas de arena. And so, I don't know what you call that in Spanish, but they protected it. The Republican government or the city hall during the 3 years of the Spanish Civil War deliberately protected the Cibeles Fountain from possible damage during the war. And it survived. It wasn't damaged. And they called it, they had a nickname for Cibeles during the Spanish Civil War, La Linda Tapada. La Linda Tapada, La Linda Dama de Cibeles, tapada con ladrillos y arena, yes, to protect it, yes. By the way, that fountain was originally located where the bus, more or less where the bus stops are on the Paseo del Prado. At the beginning, you see, the Paseo del Prado begins in Cibeles and moves down to Neptuno and then down to Atocha. That's the Paseo del Prado. And you know there's a bus stop, well, for many buses, at the beginning of the Paseo del Prado between the City Hall of Madrid and the Banco de España. At that time, many, many years ago, well, in the 19th century, it was in class, in fact, maybe even before, it was located where those bus stops are, and then they moved the fountain to what is today the center of the, during the 19th century, it was relocated to the center of the square, 1895, where it remains today. And now when people think of Cibeles, they usually think of the Real Madrid. Club de football. Yeah, I mean, no aspect of modern Cibeles is more famous than its association with Real Madrid. Of course, about 400 meters to the south, we have the Plaza de Neptuno. Very, very nice plaza as well. Very nice. Where the Atlético Madrid has their celebration point. Yes. Yes. Since the late 20th century, Real Madrid supporters have gathered around the fountain to celebrate league titles, Champions League's victories, and major trophies. Yes. Yes, many times. The players, the Real Madrid players, wrap a scarf, una bufanda Real Madrid, a Real Madrid scarf around the statue of Cibeles. Yes. Yes. Meanwhile, of course, as I said, the supporters of Atletico Madrid celebrate at the nearby Neptuno Fountain. Yes, this preserves one of Madrid's friendliest sporting transitions. Yes. Now, when I came to Spain in 1974 permanently, the plaza was dominated by traffic. It was one of the busiest road crossings or junctions in Spain. Cars and buses circulated continuously around the fountain. Since then, since I've been living in Madrid permanently, I have seen several transformations. There was a restoration of the fountain, the conversion of the Plaza de Cibeles or Telecomunicaciones as well, into the city hall. Pedestrian access has improved. And of course, the Real Madrid celebrations. Yes. A bit of a greater emphasis on a public square rather than an automobile traffic circle. Yes. Public events, New Year's Eve celebrations, although the New Year's Eve celebration in Madrid is predominantly in the Puerta del Sol, also in Cibeles sometimes. They have official receptions, victory parades,

0: Concerts, I mean, they do concerts there quite often. Civic commemorations and charity events. Christmas lighting is very important. Yes. And some of the best places for Christmas lighting. Curious facts about the place. The fountain is made primarily of marble, mármol de Montes Claros. I'm not familiar with that. The lions that pull Sibyl's chariot are based on figures from classical mythology. I spoke about that earlier. Yes. For many decades, children climbed onto the fountain freely. Yeah, there was no problem. Something that is no longer permitted. All right, no longer, except during the Real Madrid celebrations, but it's carefully managed. Yes. The Palacio de Cibeles was once nicknamed Nuestra Señora de las Comunicaciones, Our Lady of Communications, because of its soaring white facade, resembled a cathedral. Yes. The spirit of the Plaza de Cibeles, every great Madrid landmark, reflects a different chapter in the city, in the history of Madrid. The Plaza Mayor represents the imperial Madrid, especially Austria, the House of Habsburg. The Puerta del Sol embodies the civic and political Madrid, let's say. The Gran Vía symbolizes modern commercial Madrid, perhaps. And the Plaza de Cibeles expresses institutional Madrid and ceremonial Madrid. It's a place where Enlightenment ideals, ideales de la Ilustración, royal ambition, financial power, civic administration, and popular culture intersect. And this is true. Because of the Banco de España, you see the financial power. Yes. Because of the Palacio de Buenavista and Palacio de Linares, you see a bit of the aristocratic and royal ambition. The ideals of the Enlightenment as well. Yes, civic administration, popular culture in general. I don't think there's anybody who doesn't like Cibeles. Yes. Whether, you know, you can go through in a quiet morning, or you can see it illuminated at Christmas in the evenings at night. You can see it surrounded by jubilant supporters of Real Madrid after a European Cup triumph. Cibeles, La Plaza de Cibeles, remains one of the most recognizable and beloved symbols of the Spanish capital, the capital of Madrid. And I agree. I think Cibeles is the most attractive. It's a very difficult question. You would say, what's the most attractive landmark in the city of Madrid? Because there are many. I would almost say Cibeles, although there are other places, other landmarks that could be more impressive. But I think there are no landmarks that I can think of offhand. Offhand means a bote pronto, a bote pronto, that occur to me, that have a more intimate and personality and connection to Madrid than the lady. Yeah. La dama, la linda. La Cibeles. And I think Madrid, people in Madrid should be very proud of it. I am. And I'm not a madrileño. But in case, it's been a real.
1: Son las 11. Onda Madrid. Noticias.
2: Muy buenos días. 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
3: Ministros que han eludido dar explicaciones en el Senado y que comenzarán a aclarar si el CNI tenía información sobre la entrada masiva de migrantes el pasado 30 de julio, si se la trasladaron a Interior, si las fuerzas de seguridad pudieron hacer más y si Marruecos está detrás de esta crisis. 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